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2: OpenAI is launching a version of ChatGPT designed just for teenagers.
3: The San Francisco-based company says ChatGPT for teens is tailored for youngsters 13 to 17 with stronger protections, including content restrictions around things like suicide, self-harm, and romantic or sexual chats. It also provides homework and study support designed to help students learn rather than spit out answers in school essays. The company says the idea is to guide teens toward healthy AI use in an age-appropriate environment. Rich Thomason reporting.
2: Disney has filed a free speech lawsuit against the Federal Communications Commission, which is reviewing 8 broadcast licenses held by Disney-owned ABC. The broadcast license review comes well before those licenses are due to expire. It follows President Trump's calls for the firing of the late-night host Jimmy Kimmel. You'll find breaking news and analysis at townhall.com. A judge has stopped efforts to relocate FBI headquarters to a D.C. office building.
4: The judge ruled President Trump's administration illegally discarded a previously approved plan to build a new facility in Maryland. A site in Greenbelt, Maryland was chosen during former President Biden's administration. But Trump appointees sought to reverse that decision last year in favor of repurposing the Ronald Reagan Building, a federal office complex a few blocks from the FBI's existing headquarters. Maryland in Prince George's County filed the suit. The Maryland location was selected over Virginia following an intense competition between the two states. Mike Hempen, Washington.
2: Another court battle for the Ten Commandments. U.S. Supreme Court being asked to review a Texas law that requires the state's public schools to display the Ten Commandments. The petition on Monday tees up a case that could set a new national standard. You'll find more of these stories at townhall.com.
5: Here's your current forecast from Real Talk 1540 WYOH. For today, we'll have mostly sunny skies with a high near 80. For tonight, skies will be partly cloudy with a low near 60. Wednesday, we'll have a chance of showers and thunderstorms with a high near 80. Wednesday night, we'll have a chance of showers and storms with a low near 60. Thursday will be partly sunny with a high near 80. Thursday night will be partly cloudy with lows in the mid-50s. And Friday will be sunny with a high near 80. That's your latest weather forecast from Real Talk 1540 WYOH.
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11: Washington, three states holding primary elections today.
12: Voters going to the polls today in Florida, Wyoming, and Alaska. Races to watch in Florida include the 20th Congressional District, where incumbent Debbie Wasserman Schultz is running against four other Democrats, including Democrat Socialist Elijah Manley, who is anti-ICE. In District 25, DSA-backed candidate Oliver Larkin, who is also anti-ICE, is challenging incumbent Congressman Democrat Jared Moskowitz. Now, as for the governor's race, Republican Congressman Byron Donalds is looking to secure the nomination. He is likely to face Democrat David Jolly in November. Ron DeSantis is term limited.
11: That is Laura Winters reporting. Bay Area constituents, California's 14th Congressional District, are holding a special election today. They'll be replacing Democrat Congressman Eric Swalwell, who resigned from Congress amid allegations of misconduct.
13: The special election pits California State Senator Aisha Wahab against San Francisco Bay Area Transit leader Melissa Hernandez, a moderate who's made cracking down on crime central to her campaign. Hernandez has accused her rival of being soft on crime, which Wahab denies. The state senator, who won the June primary decisively, says she's better positioned to fight against the Trump administration's immigration crackdown.
11: That is correspondent Bernie Bennett reporting. The 14th Congressional District is considered solidly Democrat. The administration is increasing its pressure on the Cuban regime.
14: Secretary of State Marco Rubio continues to push a hard line against Cuba's communist government. Rubio, whose parents fled the island, has long called for an end to the regime. The administration has already cut off major oil supplies to Cuba by pressuring Venezuela and Mexico. A new CIA Cuba task force has been established, and the State Department recently released a lengthy report calling Cuba the capital of 21st century communism. Officials say the goal is fundamental change to the island. Willie Nelson, Washington.
11: More on these stories at townhall.com.
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11: Disney has filed a free speech lawsuit against the Federal Communications Commission, which is reviewing 8 broadcast licenses held by

0: Disney owned ABC.
1: The suit alleges a violation of Disney ABC's First Amendment rights. It comes on the heels of FCC Chairman Brendan Carr stating that broadcasters have a duty to operate in the public interest. Carr says the commission is trying to restore that standard. The broadcast license review comes well before those licenses are due to expire, and it follows President Trump's calls for the firing of late-night host Jimmy Kimmel. Rich Thomason, Washington.
0: OpenAI is launching a version of ChatGPT designed for teenagers. The San Francisco-based company says ChatGPT for teens is tailored for children 13 to 17 with stronger protections, including content restrictions around things like suicide, self-harm, and even romantic or sexual chats. Breaking news and analysis at townhall.com. Britain's Prime Minister Andy Burnham has reportedly exchanged messages with an imposter posing as President Trump's chief of staff.
2: Politico says Burnham believed he was communicating with Susie Wiles before becoming suspicious and cutting off contact. Now, the White House says the incident had nothing to do with Wiles' device being hacked. The State Department has warned diplomats about attempts to impersonate officials while using AI. And the FBI has warned of malicious actors misusing AI to impersonate senior U.S. government officials. Jason Walker reporting.
0: Firefighters from several countries are pitching in to help Belgium deal with a major wildfire. The blaze is now moving near Germany. It's burned more than 12 square miles so far. Despite cooler weather and rain, the blaze remains one of the worst in Europe, where several countries have had a record number of firefighters during an abnormally hot summer. More of these stories at townhall.com.
3: Here's your current forecast from Real Talk 1540 WYOH. For today, we'll have mostly sunny skies with a high near 80. For tonight, skies will be partly cloudy with a low near 60. Wednesday, we'll have a chance of showers and thunderstorms with a high near 80. Wednesday night, we'll have a chance of showers and storms with a low near 60. Thursday will be partly sunny with a high near 80. Thursday night will be partly cloudy with lows in the mid-50s. And Friday will be sunny with a high near 80. That's your latest weather forecast from Real Talk 1540 WYOH. 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
1: With SRN News, I'm Bob Agnew in Washington. Three states are holding their primaries today, and one of them is Alaska. Two Republicans with the same name are on the ballot there. Thousands of people without power on Monday after Tropical Storm Lala uprooted trees from downtown Honolulu to the Big Island. That's where intense flash flooding and strong winds isolated already remote communities. More than 100 homes have been blown off of their foundations. Cleanup is underway across parts of the lower 48, battered by days of deadly and destructive storms. Seven deaths in Indiana, one in West Virginia. Forecasters warn more severe weather is not out of the question for the rest of the week. Firefighters from several countries are now pitching in to help Belgium deal with a major wildfire. The blaze moving near Germany. It's already burned about 12 square miles. Despite cooler weather and rain, the blaze remains one of the biggest burning in Europe in this very hot summer. This is SRN News.
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12: Here's your current forecast from Real Talk 1540 WYOH. For today, we'll have mostly sunny skies with a high near 80. For tonight, skies will be partly cloudy with a low near 60. Wednesday, we'll have a chance of showers and thunderstorms with a high near 80. Wednesday night, we'll have a chance of showers and storms with a low near 60. Thursday will be partly sunny with a high near 80. Thursday night will be partly cloudy with lows in the mid-50s. And Friday will be sunny with a high near 80. That's your latest weather forecast from Real Talk 1540 WYOH.
13: When we were everyone, we were more than just a slave.
14: Welcome back. I'm Duke Hewitt. Headline from Times of Israel. The IDF has struck a meeting of elite Hamas commanders. Six are presumed to be dead, and more will be reported on that. Didn't know there were any elite Hamas commanders left, but there are apparently still some dumb enough to get together under the nose of the IDF after 10/7. And that's not going to change. Welcome if you're new to the Hugh Hewitt Show because you're watching C-SPAN this week. 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And I'm going to have to do the Hugh Hewitt version of the Acquired podcast. Now, if any of you, I listen to a lot of podcasts. 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Because there are a lot of cell companies out there. There's big cell, the legacy cellular companies, and they're living on legacy. 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And there are a bunch of them. 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But they also figured out that people who are 50 and older just don't use that much data. So get them a cheaper plan. They'll make money on it. And that's how they get customers. And their build-out has been amazing. So I got to get their CEO or their president on and talk about Consumer Cellular. But I got other clients, too. I got other great clients, one of whom is Americans for Prosperity. AFP has been with me for maybe a dozen, 15 years, not as long as Hillsdale. I've got great clients like Hillsdale as well, hillsdale.edu. I'll do a special with Larry Arn this week. He and Brian Lamb go a long way back because Brian Lamb of C-SPAN goes a long way back with Martin Gilbert. So my last broadcast hour of the week will be with Dr. Larry Arn of Hillsdale College. But Americans for Prosperity, they've been with me for a long time, AFP. What do I love about them? The stuff that they do. Right now they're running the Declaration Project. The Declaration Project is a nationwide effort to help Americans rediscover the principles that made this country great. 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It's the document that launched our revolution, a revolution heard around the world. It endures, it illuminates, and inspires. 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And take the Declaration Pledge to do it sometime this summer. Then finally, I'm in the Relief Factor studio. 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And that takes over an hour at my age. And that was slower than normal because it's just humid as can be. 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I've been trundling for 35, 40 years, dozen marathons. But you get older. You go slower, you go farther, but you listen to more podcasts, and that's great. 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Come right back. 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
0: Welcome back. I'm Hugh Hewitt. It's C-SPAN week, and so it's great to have David Drucker with us, senior political writer for The Dispatch. David, good to see you. You are a political writer, so I've got to talk to you about this campaign ad, which Mike Rogers ran today and yesterday, and which got another pratfall out of the El Sayed campaign faceplant. Here's the Mike Rogers ad, then we'll come back and talk about it.

0: is Frank Bendrea. I think when there's a crisis anywhere in the world, God wants us to be there, to care for those that are suffering.
1: Samaritan's Purse, we go to the hard places of the world, we go to the remote places of the world, and then when we're Purse, we go to the hard places of the world, we go to the remote places of the world, and then when we are there, we meet their emergency needs.

0: I'm Karen Chemas.
1: On Wall Street, it was a tough session all day long. At the closing bell, the Dow was down by 93 points, NASDAQ off by 520. 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
2: Here's your current forecast from Real Talk 1540 WYOH. For today, we'll have mostly sunny skies with a high near 80. For tonight, skies will be partly cloudy with a low near 60. Wednesday, we'll have a chance of showers and thunderstorms with a high near 80. Wednesday night, we'll have a chance of showers and storms with a low near 60. Thursday will be partly sunny with a high near 80. Thursday night will be partly cloudy with lows in the mid-50s. And Friday will be sunny with a high near 80. That's your latest weather forecast from Real Talk 1540 WYOH. 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

0: Just 2 weeks before his tragic assassination, Charlie Kirk sat down for one of his final interviews to wrestle with a timeless question. Does God still speak today? That conversation became the foundation for a powerful and provocative new documentary, Can You Hear Me Now?, that explores prophecy, faith, scripture, history, and the role believers are called to play in our culture today. 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

0: Noah, I don't know if you know what the Woodward Dream Cruise is. I do, because I'm a Michigander, sort of, because I went to law school there, and I'm up at Hillsdale a lot, and I've driven Woodward Avenue a lot. Every year, for two decades, 40,000 classic cars do the Woodward Drive, the Woodward Dream Cruise. And more than a million people line the streets, and Mike Rogers had the savvy political instincts to film his classic Ford truck ad. And Mason Pressler, aide to Hassan, not to Hassan Piker, but to Abdul El-Sayed, called that a white flight suburb KK-inspired bit of iconography. What do you think about that reaction?
1: I think that's what, you know, clinical psychologists would call psychotic. That's the sort of image that you can see 20 miles outside any major American metro or minor American metro. It's just a very common sight to see old cars and lots of American flags. You know, one of the things that Europeans were marveling at when they came here for the World Cup is the ubiquity of American flags. Because we actually like this country. Americans like their country. They're proud of it. They want to display their patriotic impulses. The flag is the way we do that. It's just draped across every household in suburban America. And to see in that some sort of dog-whistling signal to racists is the sort of thing that you would hear on MSNBC in 2012. It's like a very highly academic, abstracted, theorized version of what the campus looks at America through this bizarre prism and translates America into something unrecognizable to the rest of the country. But that is the kind of stuff that's currency on American college campuses. It's like overthinking the problem, and therefore you demonstrate your own capacity for deep intellectual thought by just, you know, articulating this sort of nonsense. But it is nonsense.
0: Well, it is. But now Michael Moles pointed out in the last segment, our political parties are aligning, very badly I might add, into pro-country and anti-country extremes. And both parties should be pro-country. The Democrats should want higher taxes, and we should argue no, lower taxes are better. And the Democrats should want to say you're spending too much on defense, and we should want to say we aren't even spending half of what we need to do on defense. But we're down to basics now, Noah. At least I think Blood and Progress makes that argument in your book. And the DSAers make that argument, and I think the Senate campaigns in Maine, Michigan, and Minnesota are revolving around that, and maybe Georgia and maybe Texas, too. What do you think?
1: Yeah, I think there's a lot of shared principles that most Americans agree on. And in Blood and Progress, my latest book, one of them is the taboo around political violence, which is very real. Why is it that when there's an act of political violence, you hear the left and the right both point fingers at each other and accuse the other of being more violent than them? It's because there's an underlying taboo around political violence that they want to exploit. That's good. That's the sort of thing I can work with. And I think what you're hearing there from most Americans is a general consensus around first principles. The thing is we're in primary season. And back to Habib's point, is that because we have these silos, these information silos, that reward create a series of social rewards for extremism, for being outside the mainstream. You get engagement points for being the weirdest guy in the bunch on social media. That ends up making you the loudest person on social media, and the extremes of both parties pick up on that and think, aha, here's an intellectual current that I need to get in front of because it's the next big thing. And then when you get to general election time, all that extremism kind of recedes, and we get back to talking about first principles and arguing the 40-yard lines of American politics, which is tax rates and immigration policy and the presence of U.S. troops and foreign bases. I mean, that sort of thing that's, like, typical of American politics. But during the primaries, the internet extremes are the loudest voices in the room and therefore get the most attention to the detriment of both parties, as you say.
0: Is it, we got a minute, Noah, is it containable? Or has it just ruined the Democrat? I don't think it's ruined the Republican Party. I really don't. We've got mainstream normie people like Susan Collins and Mike Rogers and Michelle Tafoya running and Mike Collins in Georgia. Is it ruined the Democrats?
1: I just don't know. I can't even begin to speculate because I don't know the trajectory of this sort of thing. It has the feel of a moral panic, which should mean it would recede. But there's a lot of longevity onto what has been the toxic posture on the internet infecting how politicians talk to regular voters. And then they get a reminder every general election cycle, oh yeah, this is where the American people were, and the resolve to do something about it. You saw this in 2025 with the Democrats, you saw it after 2012 with the Republicans. They get a message from voters and they resolve to be a little bit more grounded, and that all goes away once they have contact with their voters on the internet.
0: Amen to that. Again, Noah C. Rothman on X, author of Blood and Progress. You got to go and get it. C-SPAN audience, Brian Lamb would have loved it. Stay tuned.
2: If you will the...
3: With SRN News, I'm Keith Peters in Washington. As the primary season nears its end, attention turns to key states like Florida, Wyoming, California, and Alaska. Tuesday's primaries highlight Republican-led redistricting and battles between Democratic establishment and progressives. Scandal-plagued candidates and incumbents at risk add to the drama. These contests will shape the fiercely contested midterms this fall and offer a referendum on President Trump's second term. ABC has filed a lawsuit against the Trump administration's Federal Communications Commission, alleging violations of its First Amendment rights. Tuesday's lawsuit was a sharp escalation of the network's battle against what it sees as the administration's efforts to police its content. On Wall Street, the Dow down by 116 points. More details at SRNNews.com.
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20: Here's your current forecast from Real Talk 1540 WYOH. For today, we'll have mostly sunny skies with a high near 80. For tonight, skies will be partly cloudy with a low near 60. Wednesday, we'll have a chance of showers and thunderstorms with a high near 80. Wednesday night, we'll have a chance of showers and storms with a low near 60. Thursday will be partly sunny with a high near 80. Thursday night will be partly cloudy with lows in the mid-50s. And Friday will be sunny with a high near 80. That's your latest weather forecast from Real Talk 1540 WYOH.
0: Welcome back, America, and a special welcome to our C-SPAN audience today. You're going to recognize my next guest if you're a C-SPAN addict, because Congressman John Campbell, now retired, spent 14 years in those hallowed halls, and he used to be appearing often on your C-SPAN feed because he was quite eloquent at the Finance Committee or on the floor whenever he was there. Congressman, thank you for coming in on an emergency basis for our C-SPAN audience today on C-SPAN 2. But also because I have a classic car story, and you're the classic car guy for that. It begins in Michigan, where you spent a lot of time in your life, didn't you, up there dealing with the dealers that you dealt with?
2: Well, I'm with the manufacturers. I was a GM and a Ford dealer, amongst other things, in my car business career. And because of my car business background, everybody in the car business, including GM, Ford, and Chrysler, when I was in Congress, wanted to talk to me about things because I understood the industry.
0: All right, so I'm going to play you Mike Rogers, who's running for Senate in Michigan. His ad that came out yesterday is part one. Let's play the Mike Rogers ad for John Campbell.

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10: Welcome back, America. I want to remind everyone in Alaska, get out there and vote for Dan Sullivan, the real Dan Sullivan. Democrats have run a dirty trick in Alaska. They have run another guy named Dan Sullivan as a third-party nutter case. Look for Dan Sullivan, Republican incumbent, on your ballot and vote for him. And then when we get the general, he's going to be up against Mary Peltola, the congresswoman who's a nut, too. Cut number 8, Alaska Democratic Senate candidate Mary Peltola.
11: We all remember a time of abundance, when our rivers were full, when we had migratory birds flocking back. They were deafening, there were so many. When we had all kinds of, you know, caribou and elk and deer and moose, and we just are not living in that time anymore, and it's for no good reason. It's just because of partisanship, honestly.
10: I can't explain what's happened to Democrats. I can't. I hope their party gets back to the playing between the 40-yard lines, maybe the 30s, but they're on the 10s and the 5s or close to the red zone every single time they open their mouths, and they're scoring own goals every other time, mixing my sports metaphors. The normies are running with the Republicans. Susan Collins in Maine, moderate right. Mike Rogers, moderate center right. Michelle Tafoya in Minnesota, moderate center right. Mike Collins in Georgia, moderate center right. I'm just telling John Sununu or Scott Brown, moderate center right in New Hampshire. I'm much more optimistic about the Senate, and I hope the House too. And I believe the Patrick Ruffini story today on the polling error that is historical. Three-quarters of races overpoll for the Democrats, more in off years, and it's worst in August. Yeah, we'll talk about that maybe tomorrow. Again, thanks to my C-SPAN audience for watching. If you like it, remember, I'll be here all week on C-SPAN, and I'm every day on the Salem News Channel, 3 to 6 live on all live TV, Pluto, Roku, Amazon, Samsung, of course, snc.tv as well, or at hughhewitt.com to watch live. 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I've got my monologue on the East Wing case posted over at my YouTube channel. If you do it, YouTube, like and subscribe. It'll be in the podcast tonight as well. And I hope to see you back tomorrow on C-SPAN, the Salem News Channel, Salem Radio Network, all of our wonderful local radio affiliates. I'm Hugh Hewitt. Thank you, Dwayne. Thank you, Holly. Thank you, Adam. Talk to you on Wednesday.
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14: Keith Peters in Washington. Three states are holding primaries today. Correspondent Laura Winters takes a look at the races in Florida.
15: Voters going to the polls today in Florida, Wyoming, and Alaska. Races to watch in Florida include the 20th Congressional District, where incumbent Debbie Wasserman Schultz is running against four other Democrats, including Democrat Socialist Elijah Manley, who is anti-ICE. In District 25, DSA-backed candidate Oliver Larkin, who is anti-ICE. In District 25, DSA-backed candidate Oliver Larkin, who is also anti-ICE, is challenging.

0: Thank you for that. Hour two underway. Open lines for more than a half hour. At 10:40, we will play a recorded interview that Dominic Jimenez did with the Warriors' Moses Moody. And then we'll come back to me for another hour. Xylene John Mohammed of the Bay Area Host Committee, very talented woman. She will join us at 11:40. J.D. Sharp scheduled to appear from Pro Wagering 11:12 a.m. Pacific. Saw an interesting quote from the owner of the Celtics about what convinced him to trade Jaylen Brown. This is a guy named Bill Chisholm. And he said, "I truly believe we have the best front office in the NBA, and I think it's a source of advantage for us every day. So I definitely have a level of trust in Brad and his team," talking about Brad Stevens. "But man, as a fan, that was tough. I really needed to be convinced to take the fan passion out of it, because I'm a super fan. It was tough. Think you have to be a sociopath if you don't worry a little bit about what other fans are going to think. So to put that all to the side and just do the job, step back and realize you have a responsibility to protect and advance the legacy of the Celtics. We've got the best brains in basketball, and this was something they had conviction around. I needed to be convinced, and that's my job, but they did convince me, and we did it, and we did it with conviction, and we'll see where it goes, but we feel good about it. All that stuff is tough. It's really tough. On a personal level, I really like Jaylen as a person, and the role he played in the community and obviously the role he played on the court will be sorely missed." So, I mean, that's what you want from an owner. You want to hire people that you trust to make basketball decisions. As he said, "I'm a fan, and I got to take the fan passion out of it. I got to listen to these people." Now, it still doesn't make a lot of sense, but you think about what you're going to get back versus what's walking away. I mean, obviously, Paul George is no prize, but that's what you do want from your owner. You know, you want somebody who's going to listen to the professionals. He's not a basketball man. He's just a rich guy. So I do commend him on that. All right, I'm Rick Tittle. Come on back.
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2: Thank you for that, and welcome back to the show. Rick Tittle with you coast to coast and around the world on the American Forces Radio Network. I was reading an article of the worst NFL contracts of all time. And Deshaun Watson is number one. But is it? I mean, right now it is. If he was out of the league, it definitely would be. But let's just take a look again. 5 years, $230 million. $230 million fully guaranteed. Remember when they got him from Houston, he had led the NFL in passing, but he also had a lot of dark clouds over his head over some very unsavory accusations about being inappropriate during massage therapies, to put it lightly. They also did Cleveland give up a 2022 first-round pick, 2023 first-round pick, 2024 first-round pick. Oof, oof, oof. 2022 fourth round pick, 2023 third round pick, 2024 fourth round pick for Deshaun Watson. How could it get any worse than that? Well, if he does nothing, but another year, another Cleveland quarterback competition, but this is different. Because you have Shedeur Sanders, and this is the most laughable thing I've ever heard. The Pro Bowler. That tells you that the Pro Bowl is now officially jury duty, right? Pro Bowler Shedeur Sanders and three-time Pro Bowler Deshaun Watson. And remember, Sanders was a fifth-round pick. He had to wait his turn after seeing Joe Flacco play over him and then get dealt, and Dylan Gabriel play over him. But he came in week 11, and it was his show the rest of the way. How a guy plays six games and makes a Pro Bowl, I don't know. But we do know that Deshaun Watson has not played in the NFL in over 600 days. He tore his Achilles week 7 of 2024. And then he had a re-tear of the same Achilles. Ugh, you got to think you're hexed, right? At that point, he has started only 19 games in 4 years after signing that guaranteed $230 million and three first-round picks. But he now is in a battle to be the starting quarterback. And Cleveland has finished outside the top 10 in passing for 30 straight years. We talked about they have not won a division in over 30 years, 36 years, I believe. By the way, no team has ever finished outside the top 10 in passing 30 years in a row outside of this Cleveland team. They have not had a top 10 passing team since Bill Belichick was their coach and Bernie Kosar, and Belichick got run out of town. Do you remember what Pete Franklin called him on KNBR? Pete Franklin, the old Cleveland, you know, flush this jerk, toilet sound. Pete Franklin, in 1994, he always referred to Bill Belichick as Adolf Hitler. But that was Pete. Flush this punk. All right, well, let's say you're a Cleveland, but who do you want to start? Do you want the 24-year-old who has his own clothing brand and blingetry? Even though no one threw more interceptions than Sanders in the NFL once he started playing. I mean, in college, one of the things we talked about is that he held onto the ball way too long. And by the way, while he was at Colorado, Colorado was not good. He had the second worst completion percentage of all NFL quarterbacks. He had the second worst touchdown interception ratio in all NFL quarterbacks. 10 interceptions, worse. This is why I'm saying Pro Bowl. It's just, hey man, nobody wants to come. Do you want to come? Pro Bowl used to mean something. It actually did. You got a free trip to Hawaii for the family. Now these guys, with the money that they spend on a restaurant, they can go to Hawaii. Now, look, not all of this is because Sanders sucked. His team sucked. I mean, he was the most pressured guy in the NFL. Everybody blitzed him because he wasn't that good and the offensive line sucked. And all of those picks were just desperation throws. So it's on his O-line as well. But this is why the Browns took Spencer Fano 9th overall. The All-American offensive lineman from the Utes who did not allow a sack while he was in college. So he's plugged in at left tackle. They got the former Chargers first-round pick, Zion Johnson. They got the Packers, Elgton Jenkins, who's a Pro Bowler. Second-round pick, Tevin Jenkins from the Bears. And a former first-round pick in Titus Howard, former Texans first-round pick. The offensive line has gotten 4 years younger on average. They average 31 years old, now 27. And last year you'd say, well, Cam Robinson, Joel Petonio, Jack Conklin, they were all washed up. They invested a lot of money in receivers. They got Jerry Jeudy. They picked Casey Concepcion, 24th overall pick. The speedster out of Texas A&M. 39th pick, Denzel Boston, one of my favorite receivers in the whole draft out of Washington. I think he's fantastic. 6'4", 220. He's like a young Mike Evans. I mean, there's a clear reason why Cleveland became just the first team in the last 30 years to draft two wide receivers in the first 40 picks. So you think, all right, now he can go. But what about Deshaun Watson? And it doesn't matter how much money you've sunk into him. But can he be that guy he was in 2018, 2019? Before the pandemic, before all the bad behavior? I mean, the good thing for Deshaun Watson is he didn't go to jail. Which, I mean, I don't know if what he did was illegal or not, but he didn't go to jail. And in Cleveland, anyway, there's not enough protests where you say we wash our hands of this guy. I'm sure there are some cities where they would say, oh, you don't want to protect women. Cleveland is not one, apparently. But the dream of Watson dominating with Cleveland is gone. But, I mean, is he showing signs in camp? He's been statistically one of the NFL's worst passers since he's come to Cleveland. And once again, the team stinks. So Cleveland is hoping that because he basically has not played any football for 2 years, that maybe he can do something. But think about this. So far, the Browns have paid him $9.6 million per start. So I'll get into this on the other side as well. And your participation, if you like. 1-800-878-PLAY. Come on back.

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10: Lady there, she does go to Auburn. I won't admit that, but she also Miss Alabama, and that's AJ McCarron's girlfriend. Okay, well, I'm telling you, quarterbacks, you get all the good-looking women. What a beautiful woman!
11: Wow, AJ's doing some things right down
10: there. So if you're a youngster in Alabama, start getting the football out and throw it around the backyard with Pop.
12: Wow, look at her! If you could see me right now, I'd be called for illegal use of the head.
13: Oh, for God's sake!

0: I'm so disgusted by Rick Tittle that I find him very intoxicating.
1: Thank you for that, and welcome back to the show. We're going to have an interview with Moses Moody done by Dominic Jimenez coming up in the next segment, but we do have open lines here. Talking a little Cleveland quarterback. What's going on with you and your sporting world? 1-800-878-PLAY. Let's go to the west side of the island of Manhattan. Charlie, what's going on, buddy?
2: Well, I certainly don't want to talk about the Browns, but I would like to talk about the Raiders.
1: Yeah.
2: Which is almost as bad. Yesterday, I failed to bring up Mendoza because Tommy John caught my... got stuck in my head, but what were your impressions of his? Did you watch? I think you were speaking with Sharp about. Did you watch just the highlights, or did you watch him play at all? Or
1: I watched every snap he took after the game, and
2: okay, yeah,
1: I was very impressed with how sharp he was. And a couple of times with any other quarterback, a couple of times I thought, oh, that's not a very smart ball, but it was because he knew what he was doing, so I was impressed by him.
2: Yes, the game on the East Coast was on the NFL Network at 1 a.m. My time. So I my phone was giving me updates, and I was reading blurbs, and some of the pundits or talking heads online were saying that he looked like he was skittish, or this is what they were saying before I watched. So that he looked nervous and did that. And I said, oh, that's interesting. I mean, he's 22. That's a given. And I recorded the game and then I watched it, and I didn't get that impression at all. Yeah. I thought he was solid. I mean, given what he, again, 22 going against second. You know, backups and second string starters and all that. I thought he was fine. He didn't look rattled. I don't know what
1: they're called. Raider haters.
2: Yes, I know. I know. Of course. His touchdown pass to Beck was a great pass in the small window, and
1: yeah,
2: threw it low right in the perfect spot. I know he took a sack, but I don't know if it was a blitz. I don't know if you blitz in preseason, but one of the guys was saying when I was watching the recording, I don't know if it was Gannon or whoever does whoever is, oh, he should have gotten rid of the ball. Said he was literally assaulted, like he was, they were on top of him before. A good thing he didn't fumble it. I didn't blame him for standing back in the pocket for an hour and then getting a sack. He was, I don't know if it was a breakdown in the offensive line, but he was hit almost immediately. Other than that, though, I thought he was fine. You know, this week they're going against Houston. This is the quote-unquote dress rehearsal.
1: Mm-hmm.
2: And we'll see how it goes. I mean, I don't expect him to start. I assume they're going to go with Kirk Cousins. Kubiak even said so, and he looked good in his first drive too. Their defense, all rookies in the backfield. McCoy got burned twice, but I don't know if I had to contribute that to something, it would be more maybe technique. There were jump balls, both touchdown passes. I wouldn't say he play poorly, but they're a young defense, and you know they carved them up for whatever that's worth. Again,
1: let me ask you this, Charlie, as a Raider fan, because Jack Besh played a lot, and
2: yes,
1: you're not going to play a guy a lot who you think is going to be a big part of the team. Like, you're not going to have Bowers out there, but they did invest a second round pick in this guy. So your thoughts on him as being a third or probably fourth receiver?
2: Well, given that they don't really have much talent in the receiver room, I don't think he was. I think Cal and Chip Kelly, they didn't give him a fair shot.
1: I forgot about Chip Kelly. Oh my gosh! Wow.
2: Yeah, terrible. It's like giving birth. You forget the pain from what I understand.
1: That's right, because we've given birth. Yeah.
2: But you forget that the relationship Kelly for like half a season. He wasn't given a fair shot, and so I would like to see him stick. I know. I noticed he played a lot. I'm like, well, is he still on the fence? But who else do they have in the receivers room? They have Naylor. They got the guy that I forget his name.
1: Is it Tucker still there?
2: Tucker's still there. Naylor, someone in the they drafted in the fifth or sixth round. They like, I forget the guy's name, Jenkins. They seem high on, but yeah, I would like Beck to stay. Yeah,
1: Charlie? As I interrupt you yet again so rudely.
2: That's all right.
1: What about maybe Mike Washington becoming RB1 and Jonte becoming just a little piece for the passing game?
2: I was going to say, I really like this kid Washington, what little I saw of him, and then what you read about him, during training. They're very high on him, and he looked really good. I don't know if they'd make Jonte a number two, but they could both be number one. I mean, if you can, I don't know how that would work, but I like this kid Washington. What's your feelings about him?
1: No, I just think he's an absolute beast, and I love the fact that they realize that they can't just be. I mean, if Jonte is who he is, you need thunder and lightning. He's lightning. We need a little thunder there. So yes, absolutely.
2: Yes, I hope they lean on them both, and I hope Beck sticks. You know, also, it has nothing to do with the Raiders, but the story about his brother. And I how he was tragically killed, and I would like Beck to stick, I would like to see him make the team. Yeah. I mean, it has nothing to do with them and the Raiders.
1: I think he's making the team for sure, yeah.
2: Yeah, I hope he makes the team. I disagree with what they were saying about Ben Noza. I was very impressed given he was, I just watched him, and then when he came out, I was like, I'm done with this game.
1: Well, let me ask you this, Charlie, because we know that Mike Williams went to Arkansas, so I just thought, he was, as Randy Moss would say, a country boy, but he's from Cicero, New York. What can you tell us? That's upstate, right?
2: Yeah, that's upstate New York. I don't know anything about it.
1: Okay.
2: I'm not familiar with the town, but that's in upstate New York. In the hinterlands of upstate New York, they could probably see Canada from there.
1: Because he played at Buffalo his first 2 years, like Khalil Mack, which I didn't know.
2: Wow, very nice.
1: Yeah.
2: So we'll see. The Raiders are on ESPN Thursday night. I'll certainly watch up until they take Mendoza. But I just wanted to say I like Mendoza so far, what I've seen. And just to switch back to the Browns, a buddy of mine who's a big Browns fan came from Cleveland. He's almost convinced Watson is gonna start over Sanders. And I guess because of his contract and all that. I don't know what I haven't been following that team closely or ever. Last time I followed Cleveland was when the Raiders beat him in that ice bowl.
1: Yeah.
2: When Davis picked off, what was that, Red Rooster?
1: Brian Sipe to, what was that thing called?
2: But Red Rooster, I forget the name of the play.
1: Mm-hmm. Red Rover. Yeah, Sam Attigliano, Cardiac Kids, that whole thing.
2: Yeah. Anyway, that's all I got, buddy. I'll keep listening.
1: Thank you.
2: See you later.
1: I appreciate it. That's Charlie out there in New York, and I think Watson will be given every chance to win that starting job. I mean, he's taken all the first-team snaps on 7-on-7, and as they always say, live bullets. I always thought that was a bit much. That just means we're going to tackle each other. All right, fellas, live bullets. It's like we're not a boot camp. But the thing that I always think is dumb is when they start counting interceptions and completions in 7-on-7s. And I know that's all reporters have to go on. And I'm so glad I'm not a reporter, because I could just go to camp and just watch. But I think a lot of times they sort of try to talk themselves in or out of players. And I remember when the Raiders drafted this guy named Tyler Wilson. He was speaking to Arkansas. He was the Raiderback's quarterback. And everyone was raving about how good he looked in Alameda at the Raiders camp. Alameda is a little island adjacent to Oakland there on the estuary in San Francisco Bay. And I went out to practice, and I thought Tyler, and I was excited. I thought, oh, wow, maybe they found someone here, QB of the future. He looked horrible. He was the highest drafted player who got cut in camp. But he was also the guy, one of my favorite answers ever of a question I asked after practice. We're standing around, and I said, hey, just one of your first impressions of NFL players, because people always talk about how much faster it is in college, and he goes, it's not faster. I was in the SEC. It's the same speed. It's just as fast. It's just that the players are better. And I went, oh, okay. And I thought, well, that's pretty confident. And I, well, the SEC is a pretty good league. You know, and he said it's the exact same speed, and then he got cut. Maybe Reggie McKenzie was overhearing that. What you say? I always kind of felt sorry for Reggie. He would ride the elevator down. There was one elevator at the Coliseum in the press box, and he would ride it down with us media people right after the Raiders would lose, like, you know, 50-5. That's right, a field goal and a safety. And he'd just be kind of standing there with us. He just seemed like such a quiet, nice dude. It's like he was in the wrong sport. All right, when we come back, we'll have a pre-recorded interview with Dominic Jimenez and those.

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4: 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Over time, you know, the more and more you do something, practice, the better you get at it. Just like, you know, you didn't become this excellent at radio overnight. You know, you know exactly when to say we got 1 minute left.
5: Right.
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0: You must be crazy. Use a D-O-G. And if you was my man, I would have been kicked you out of my house by now. This is what had happened.
1: Welcome back to the show. Dominic Jimenez here, heard across the country and around the world on the American Forces Radio Network. Very excited to be welcomed by my next guest. That is NBA champion forward for the Golden State Warriors, Moses Moody. He just recently spent a week in Arkansas with his Motivate One Foundation and their summer series alongside also NBA champion Isaiah Joe, John Daly II, and this guy you might have heard of, Stephen Curry. And more than 1,500 people participated in the summer series over 9 different events aiming to empower the next generation. Moses, welcome to the show. And a lot of times we hear about an NBA or an athlete in general having an event or a camp, and it's usually a day or a weekend. For you, what was it about wanting to connect with the community over an entire week that was so important to you?
2: It's where I'm from, you know, so going back and having the opportunity to bring back Steph Curry to, I like to think about it saying, like, if I was the things that I wish I could have had when I was younger, you know, being in Arkansas, not having a professional team or anything, The opportunity to bring Steph home and just for people to see that he's real, talk to him, ask questions, that was big for me.
1: You mentioned being able to bring Steph with you. Obviously, he's a pretty busy guy with there's a lot of demands for his time, marketing stuff, his family, off the court, relaxing because, you know, the season's it's a long basketball season. What does it mean for you in addition to, you know, kind of being able to provide something that you weren't necessarily able to experience, but what was it like being able to give back to your community alongside somebody like your teammate Steph?
2: Yeah, it was everything I wanted it to be. The feedback from young people, older people, because it's not even necessarily about kids. It's everybody getting to experience that and be inspired by it in a way. It was everything that I wanted it to be.
1: And you mentioned it wasn't just for the kids, and it wasn't all basketball focused either. Over 3,000 meals were distributed. Meals were distributed to over 3,000 families. There was a golf event, some mentorship, like a speaking engagement style kind of fireside chat, community activations. What is it like for you now? And you mentioned you're Arkansas through and through, grew up there, went to college there. What is it like being able to just do so many different things for kind of the community and the state, the people that helped raise you?
2: Yeah, it's paying it forward. People were there to help me on my way up, so just being able to come back and be accessible. And I'm exposed to so much out here in the world as I travel and live abroad, but being able to bring back some of the things that I've been able to be exposed to so they can have it earlier. One of my favorite events that we do is a summit where we bring different people from different industries. So just people, it's a lot of people out here making money in different ways, and a lot of people in Arkansas aren't exposed to the different ways that they are doing, as well as entrepreneurship and things like that. Being out here in Silicon Valley, I've been able to have a lot of access, so just trying to bottle that up and bring it back home.
1: And for you, I know you work on a lot of charitable things with your parents, but aside from your family, who were some impactful figures for you growing up in Arkansas?
2: Well, I'll say, because I can go deeper into my family and talk about my uncles, my grandmother, my cousins, and all of that, but outside of that, there's some coaches that come to mind, teachers, friends, parents. I was really a product of my environment. I got something from a lot of different people.
1: And it mentioned you're pretty much Arkansas through and through, grew up there, went to high school, a couple different high schools there, went to college at the University of Arkansas as well. Were you ever close to signing with a school other than the University of Arkansas, or would you have never heard of it from your family saying, no, you're going to go to Arkansas, they want you?
2: No, I was pretty open. Coming up, I was talking to Ohio State and Michigan both. I did some visits there. Kansas was on the radar. I talked to Florida early on. And so, yeah, I was pretty open to just finding the best opportunity. And I'm happy that that ended up being Arkansas.
1: We're speaking with NBA champion Moses Moody, talking about his recent week in Arkansas with his Motivate One Foundation's summer series, where he was joined by John Daly II, Isaiah Joe, and Steph Curry. And Moses, where did your kind of inspiration to start a foundation at such an early age come from? Obviously, you're in a position where, you know, you're in the NBA, you've got a title, you've been able to make some money, but you're still a young guy. So for you, where did that kind of passion for philanthropy and wanting to give back at such a young age come from? Because it's not an easy thing for young guys to do. We hear all kinds of stories about, you know, young actors, musicians, athletes. The young ones just kind of just want to have fun, but here you are with a very real foundation that has done excellent work in the community. So where did that passion for philanthropy come from for you?
2: I think a big part of it is that I am such a student of the game right now, outside of basketball, but just a student of life. And I look for mentorship in so many different places and so many different ways. So, and then I've always been that way. So like I said, giving myself the opportunities that I wish I would have had as a young person, but I'm still looking for those opportunities from those influential people in my life to learn from and get something from. So just thinking about it that way, if it makes sense, because that's what I want, I can see what I can do and just paying it forward.
1: Now, I'm glad that you answered that the way you did, because I had one question that was kind of down towards the bottom of my notes that I thought was just kind of a fun thing that we could talk about, but you kind of segued into it pretty perfectly, where you're talking about you like learning and kind of having this mentorship vibe with the different people as you learn things. I'm here in the Bay Area. I have grown up and still am a Golden State Warriors fan, so I've seen the videos of you doing poetry at an open mic. I've seen you playing guitar at a Juneteenth event. Is that passion for you of just kind of learning, is that really kind of the impetus behind you wanting to put yourself out there even more? Obviously, as a professional basketball player, you got a lot of eyeballs on you. You have to perform when you're on the court. But also being able to be an artist like that and putting yourself out there with poetry that you wrote, playing guitar, performing in front of people, it's a little bit different. Is that kind of just creativity, just more of you wanting to learn and be able to do a bunch of different things? Because those are very different.
2: Yeah, it's just an exploratory mindset in a way. I think as a professional, you have to market yourself, and when you're marketing yourself, you need to be precise on your message, and that makes you fit yourself into a tunnel and say, I'm a basketball player and that's all that I do. But on the marketing side, then yes, that is a good strategy. But as a person, I think people are curious and experimental and exploratory. So that's where I'm at, and not forgetting that, because the things that I do aren't necessarily to be publicized. These are things that I enjoy doing. Mm-hmm. So on my day-to-day life, I go to do it, and now I'm an NBA player, so there happens to be cameras there. So it's just keeping that mindset for myself and just keep exploring and finding out more about myself.
1: So you've said that you've been exposed to a bunch of things being out here in the Bay Area, which I fully agree. This is a great place to live. You've talked about your creative passions. Is there something that you haven't dabbled in off the court yet that's really caught your eye and you'd love to give it a creative go?
2: I've been doing a lot right now. So I'm kind of like, the guitar thing is pretty recent, and I've been spending a lot of time on that. But I love it being out here in the Bay, because there's so many different people, so many different type of people from different places, and even the people that are from here have a culture of their own that I like to get into as much as I can. Those are a couple. But I'm also into venture capital. I'm a venture partner at a firm called Starship, And, you know, just being out here and using that same exploratory mindset to meet founders and go to events and see their companies and see these people thinking of crazy out of the space ideas coming that we're actually actively working on. It's been fun.
1: I love that. And for you, with your going back to basketball a little bit, your NBA career, you know, your rookie year, you win an NBA championship, you're drafted to a team with a bunch of championships in the last 10 years. You're playing with future Hall of Famers. You've also struggled with some injuries, the thumb injury. I know right now you're rehabbing from a knee injury. Obviously, you're staying busy off the court, and I'm sure that's part of it. But what are some other things that have helped you kind of stay focused and stay grounded during the ups and downs very early on in your career? You're only a few years in, and you've seen a lot, Moses.
2: Yeah, I think a big part of it is, you know, staying so connected with my family, friends, and so I'm not, so my life doesn't depend on how basketball is going. So, you know, right now I'm not able to play, but my life isn't on pause. I can focus on my rehab as well as have other things to focus on with my hobbies and family and just a strong support base.
1: One last question for you, Moses, with basketball. I mentioned drafted to the Golden State Warriors. Quite a pedigree over the last handful of years. We've seen multiple Hall of Famers come through that locker room. What has it been like for you initially? A first-round pick, there's expectations. Maybe you were a little starstruck with Steph and Dre and Clay. But for you, what has that experience been like, being able to just – not necessarily pick their brains, which I'm sure you have too, but kind of just being around them and seeing how they prepare at such an elite level, and it's hard to argue with their success where they've won many titles. What has that experience been like for you, sharing a locker room with these kind of guys?
2: Yeah, it's been great. You know, obviously love to ask questions to pick their brain, but that can get a little annoying sometimes if you're asking too many questions all the time. So one of my favorite things to do is just sit there and watch them. I'd rather do what you do than do what you tell me that you do, you know. So just being that close all the time, watch them on the court, watch them off the court. Then you've got more questions to ask too, because now you can ask about active things that you're noticing you're on your own. So yeah, it's been great for me.
1: All right, Moses, and really quick, if people want to find out more about the Motivate One Foundation and they want to learn about the causes, they want to help out a little bit, where can they go for more information?
2: They can go to MosesMoody.com.
1: 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And that is the voice of Moses Moody, the NBA champion forward for the Golden State Warriors. Again, MosesMoody.com for more info on the Motivate One Foundation. Moses, real pleasure getting to chat with you. I appreciate it immensely, and continued success in your rehab and with the foundation.
2: Yes, sir. Thank you. I appreciate it.
1: Thank you. I'm Dominic Jimenez. This is Sports Byline USA. More on the other side.

0: We are the NFHS. That stands for the National Federation of State High School Associations. But really, what we stand for, together with the OHSAA, are the 339,000 high school sports students in Ohio. And so we stand. We stand for the runners, soccer, and basketball players. 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

0: cares about anything else when you've got Rick Tittle on the radio?
1: All right, thanks for that, and welcome back to the show. Thanks to Dom for doing that interview while I was away on Friday. And we are back live, and we still have another hour to go. Zaylee and Jan Muhammad. Breaking news, the WNBA has announced the All-Star Game will be here in 2027. So that's perfect timing for Zaylee to come on, because we're going to talk about the baseball All-Star Game coming to the Giants Stadium in 2028. So that's this is where it's at, sports-wise. So I was watching the first couple episodes of the Jose Mourinho documentary on Netflix, because he haven't got to the Tottenham part yet. But, I mean, just today he was revealed yet again as Real Madrid manager. But there's one point when you can see Gianni Infantino 16 years ago pulling balls out of a Champions League draw pots. He's a little bit younger and fatter. But FIFA announced that their COO, Kevin Lamore, has been fired. They said, "We thank him for his 2 years of service." And normally that wouldn't be a headline, but he criticized Gianni Infantino. He said that he was deceived about the mission of football. In other words, trying to get better. He said that he had a loyalty to talk about the values of FIFA. So when you criticize your boss, even when you're right, you do run the risk of getting fired. And that's what happens when people in charge, "Hey, you're doing it wrong." "Oh, thanks, you're fired. Come on back."

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1: 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We hear more from correspondent Bob Agnew reporting.
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1: President Trump has been promoting new data showing U.S. prescription drug prices fell 0.8% in July and are down 3.1% from a year ago. Trump's Republican administration credits most favored nation drug deals and the Trump RX website for the drop. News and analysis at townhall.com. From Washington, I'm Keith Peters. The Trump administration is increasing pressure on the Cuban regime. Willie Nelson has the latest.
3: Secretary of State Marco Rubio continues to push a hard line against Cuba's communist government. Rubio, whose parents fled the island, has long called for an end to the regime. The administration has already cut off major oil supplies to Cuba by pressuring Venezuela and Mexico. A new CIA Cuba task force has been established, and the State Department recently released a lengthy report calling Cuba the capital of 21st century communism. Officials say the goal is fundamental change to the island. Willie Nelson, Washington.
1: An artisanal gold mining site has collapsed in the western part of Central African Republic, killing at least 30 miners. The collapse occurred Tuesday morning in the Aba region of the Nanamambir Prefecture. Authorities and residents report that rescuers are searching for additional miners believed to be trapped, but one rescued miner said the chances of finding them alive are getting slimmer. More at Town Hall.
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10: Rick Tittle knows his sports. 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
14: Ricky T in the hizzle for shizzle, biznatch.

Thank you for that, and welcome back to the show. Rick Tittle with you, coast to coast. Certainly, John Muhammad talking about a couple All-Star games coming up here in WNBA and baseball very soon to San Francisco. She'll join us in about a half hour. J.D. Sharp scheduled to appear for Pro Wagering. We'll see what happens with that guy. Rick Bucher, a guy who has been around the NBA a long time, a guy that I worked with for a few years in radio. I used to say at 95.7 that you had to have a

0: German name to work there. It was Bucha and Steinmetz and Habermann and Mittelkauf and Urban. Anyway, Rick Bucher was criticizing the fact that the WNBA has just women or young up-and-comers on their broadcasts. And he says, why don't we have big people? He said, he's talking about that Dejounte Carrington's foul on Sophie Cunningham. He said, quote, Dejounte took Sophie Cunningham's head off, and the broadcasters were debating whether it would be elevated to a flagrant two. They sounded afraid to say it, even after multiple replays showed Dejounte making no attempt to make a play on the ball. The studio analysts were no better. All of it feels like a girls' club. The media is protecting the league from real scrutiny or critique, and I'll ask again, what are they afraid of? Why is that? So, that sounds like Rick. By the way, he's a Rick without the K. And I remember my dad just said, do you want to be like R-I-C or R-I-K? And then I'm like, if I did that, I would have to beat myself up. He goes, what do you mean? I go, that's so lame. You let me have R-I-C-K. Let's just stick with that. And he was like, oh, okay. He's like, I'm just trying to help. I go, you're not helping. That's the worst idea. You usually have good ideas. This is the worst idea you ever had. All right, 1-800-878-PLAY. Tune in app, iHeartRadio app, Stitcher app. There I am on Twitch.tv and YouTube as well. So hot and so fine. Time Magazine called me Mr. Hollywood Looks on the Radio. Oh, wait, that never happened. And the Twitter is at Rick Tittle. Come on back.
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1: All right, thank you for that, and welcome back to the show. 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Sharp from Pro Wagering, professional prognosticator, handicapper. J.D., I was listening to an article about reading an article about possible Hall of Famers in the NBA, and I'd like to get your take, because there's locks, obviously, LeBron and Steph and KD, Jokic. We know the names that are going in for sure, Kawhi. So before we talk about numbers, I just want to say the name and see how it hits your gut, and you tell me whether right now that guy's a Hall of Famer or not, all right?
2: Sure.
1: All right, Paul George.
2: No.
1: I agree. Jimmy Butler.
2: No.
1: Four-time All-Defense, five-time All-NBA, no? See,
2: Hall
1: that's
2: of Fame?
1: That's the thing.
2: He's a very good player. Is he a Hall of Famer at this point in his career? No. I would say no. I still say no.
1: That's why, like, when I heard about Andre Jones, I was like, nah. And then I saw the numbers were better than, like, 90% of everyone in the Hall of Fame, and I was like, oh, I have to rethink Andre Jones.
2: Yeah. I mean, Andre Jones, his defense was 12 gold gloves. He almost hit, I think he actually hit more than 400 home runs, maybe 423, had a 50 home run year. He played for 15, 16 years. Yeah, Andre Jones is definitely a Hall of Famer. His body of work is unbelievable. Jimmy Butler is definitely, he's a great player. Is he an elite player? In my opinion, he is not.
1: All right, some more names here, possible Hall of Famers. How does it hit you? Karl Anthony Towns.
2: I think he has a chance to be a Hall of Famer. His numbers are actually really good. He's had 22, 11, 4 over the course of his entire career. He's now got a ring. He's gotten consistently better. He's not right now. He's only been in the league for, 7 years? He's well on his way to being a Hall of Famer, yes.
1: Donovan Mitchell.
2: No, of course not.
1: Kevin Love.
2: No way.
1: Okay. Now, he's young, so it's a little bit premature, but sure. Anthony Edwards.
2: I think he has potential because he also, there's also an element of the impact that you have on the game, right? Anthony Edwards is very exciting. The way that he plays, I think the Hall of Fame factors in, extreme athleticism, even if the numbers aren't really there. But you look at him, he averaged 22 as a rookie. He's averaged up to 28, 30. He plays a lot like Kobe, plays a lot like Jordan. I think Anthony Edwards has a chance to be a Hall of Famer, but is he right now? Of course not.
1: Rudy Gobert.
2: No.
1: Now, Rudy Gobert is tied with Mutombo and Wallace for most defensive players of the year with 4. Those two guys are in, but not Gobert.
2: You know what? That might be the one that, kind of like you said, he's 7'2". He's been very, very good defensively over the course of his career. He's had a long career. How long has he been in the league? 12 years? 14 years?
1: Something like that.
2: Yeah, I'll take a look. He might. Because he has been dominant. He has been dominant defensively. I would even argue that Wembanyama's not a Hall of Famer yet. He's still got, obviously, it's year 3 in the league. He's going to be. The chance of him not is very small at this point.
1: Right.
2: But, I think if there was one that I would rethink, it would be Gobert. Yeah. I mean, maybe I don't put enough defensive emphasis, with this conversation. With my, selection process, however I handicap, the answers that I give. Yeah, I think Gobert is probably a lot closer than I gave him credit for.
1: No, that's why I like saying, how does it hit you? It's like I was saying, I was wrong about Andre Jones, because it hit me immediately, nah.
2: Yeah.
1: All right, DeMar DeRozan.
2: No.
1: No, I agree. Devin Booker.
2: No.
1: Maybe on his way?
2: He's been a prolific scorer. He's a horrendous defensive player. Now, and I would argue that Harden, because he's so bad defensively and he hasn't won any rings, obviously you have to take a look at his body of work, his assists, his points, his three-pointers, the way he's played the game, his stats. I mean, he's going to be a Hall of Famer. Harden is. He deserves to be it. Booker has a chance to have that type of a career, but he's not there yet. He's probably got 5 more years to be. He plays at this level for 4 to 5 more years. He's got a real shot.
1: All right. And then maybe the Gobert of guards, Jrue Holiday.
2: I like Holiday's game a lot, but he's only averaged like 14 points a game. He's been perceived as dominant defensively, but has he been as dominant as Rudy Gobert defensively? I would say no. So no, I would say Holiday's out too.
1: Jalen Brunson.
2: On his way. He's on his way. He's not there yet, but he's definitely on his way. So the way he plays the game, having the championship, being that point guard that can also, being a scoring, a true scoring guard that can also distribute, not great defensively, but he doesn't have to be. Yeah, he's on his way.
1: I think if both of his kneecaps fell off right now, he would go in because it's New York.
2: How long has he been in the league for? 6 years?
1: I don't know. I think he's just New York controls that stuff. So
2: I mean, you might be correct, but so Jalen Brunson has been in the league for 8 years, 19, 5-3 in a ring. No way.
1: Okay.
2: No way.
1: What about the newest 76er, Jalen Brown?
2: No way. Too young. Hasn't done enough. Won a ring with a great team. Tatum's a lot closer than Brown is, in my opinion. But he's not in. No. Now, does he have a chance to get in? Maybe. But he's not. I think he's pretty overrated. You know, he's got a good. He's got the build. He can do a lot of things well. He's outspoken. But if you look at his stats, like they're not extremely impressive by any stretch of the imagination. So, I would say Brown is actually a little further away than the average person would think.
1: Well, I mean, 29-7-5, but he's never been all NBA first team. So,
2: right.
1: Yeah.
2: Well, I mean, and if you look at, let's see, who's he played for now? He plays for the 76ers, right?
1: Yeah.
2: Look at his stats. I'm just looking really quick.
1: By the way, Dominic is throwing in, don't forget that your college stuff counts too.
2: Now, oh, does he?
1: Now, he went to Cal, and he did not. That team did nothing.
2: He left after being a freshman.
1: Yeah.
2: He was at Cal for 1 year.
1: Yeah.
2: And he had a teammate that was really good, too, that was on. Who else was on that team that was really good? He ended up being a really good pro. I can't think of who it is. But Brown, 25-3. His assists are going to hurt him a lot. Yeah, he had one good season. Last season, you know, 20, because Tatum wasn't there, right? 28-7-5. I don't think. I mean, he's had a longer career than I thought he has, almost 10 years. But no, I don't think he's a Hall of Famer.
1: Bam Adebayo.
2: Nope.
1: All right, Cade Cunningham.
2: On his way. Cade Cunningham, if you look at his statistics, he has gotten so much better every year. The same thing happened with Shai Gilgeous-Alexander. The same thing happened with Nikola Jokic. Cade Cunningham is not only on his way to being a Hall of Famer, he's on his way to having multiple rings with the Detroit Pistons. That's the type of career trajectory he has. He's a 6'7", 6'8", 225-pound guard. He shoots well. He dribbles well. He jumps well. He's a leader. He's got confidence. He's got good teammates. Yeah, I think Cade Cunningham is going to end up being one of the better point guards in NBA history.
1: Tyrese Haliburton.
2: No way.
1: All right. Jamal Murray.
2: Nope.
1: Cooper Flagg.
2: I mean, he's on the trajectory. Yeah, absolutely. He's projected to be a Hall of Famer, but let's see how he does in the second year.
1: CJ McCollum.
2: No way.
1: All right, one more. Pascal Siakam.
2: No chance.
1: All right. J.D. Sharp, email him at sharp@betmypicks.com. Playing the Hall of Fame game. We appreciate it. Thanks, J.D.
2: You bet.
1: All right. All right, that's some good sports talk. That's the kind of stuff I like. I'm Rick Tittle. Come on back.

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0: don't ask Rick Tittle to bring it, because it already done got brought.
1: All right, thanks so much, and welcome back to the show. Rick Tittle with you, coast to coast and around the world on the American Forces Radio Network. Coming up in the next segment, Zaylin Jam Muhammad, the Bay Area host committee, will talk about a couple of All-Star games coming these parts soon. The Diamondbacks have placed All-Star second baseman Ketel Marte on the restricted list. He went AWOL again. That's absent without leave. He just did not show up for the game against the Red Sox last night. And the manager, Torey Lovullo, said, quote, "It's been a crazy day. All I know is that he's dealing with a personal issue. We're just trying to figure that out. He didn't show up today, and he's put on the restricted list. That's as much as I know right now. I'm sure in time we'll start to uncover some information." And he said that he did speak to him, and he said he didn't get any answers. He goes, there was very little coming back. And so Marte did travel with the team to Boston and said that he was still in Boston. But last season, he went on the restricted list when his home in Arizona was broken into during the All-Star breaks, and he missed three games after flying back home to the Dominican Republic. And he apologized for it. Lovullo said, "I know there was a lot of discussions at different points in the clubhouse today, and there was a lot of curiosity, and we care for Ketel, and once we knew he was okay, I think everybody relaxed and started focusing on the game." And so Arizona made a move, a transaction. They called up an infielder named Jose Fernandez, and he was already in Boston just in case Nolan Arenado wasn't able to play because he had an injury. So luckily for the D-backs, he was already on the plane. But it's, I knew a guy who once in this line of work just didn't show up when he was supposed to do what I'm doing right now. He was supposed to be on the air, and he just didn't show up. And he's like, he had his excuses, but it's like, why didn't you tell anybody? Oh, you think I should have? Yeah. I had a program director at a station that I admired, but he had a thing that if you ever called in sick, you weren't going to get a shift for at least a week. It was like a punishment. It was very weird, but it was also very real. And knock on wood, I don't get sick very often. And so one time I got this is like, I don't know, 2012, had the norovirus. I got it on a Friday after this show, and I was supposed to be working Saturday at the other station with a young guy, and I was going to be in the hot seat, and the young guy was going to sort of learn the ropes. And every time I stood up, I threw up. It's a horrible thing, the norovirus. It's 24 hours. Every time I stood up, I threw up. All night long. And I thought, I'm not going to call in sick because then I'm not going to get any shifts. I'm like, I'll be fine. You know, like guys are, we're so stupid. I'll be fine. It's no big deal. I'll be better in the morning. Last time I actually felt like that was Radio Row this year, Thursday, and I went out on a Friday. I don't know how I pulled off that show, but I basically told everyone I'm not coming in, and then I was like, I think I can do it, and I did pull that off. But that's the thing. You think you can pull it off, and I just remember I was driving to the Bay Bridge to do my shift, and I threw up all over myself. Just bleh. I couldn't stop it. I couldn't pull over in time, all over my shirt and my shorts. And then I called my boss. He's like, why didn't you tell me you were sick? I go, because I'm never sick. You should have warned me. I didn't have to warn you. I always make it. And he's like, damn it. I'm like, well, you created this culture. I can't call in. But the Warriors, how long was, do you remember when, with the Warriors that, I can't remember his name. The guy who was gone for 2 months, and we didn't know why. The guy who refused to get vaxxed, and then he did.
2: Andrew Wiggins.
1: Thank you. I was singing Allen. It's not Allen. Andrew Wiggins. How long was that? That was over a month at least, right?
2: It felt like half the season.
1: Yeah. And then it was like something was wrong with his dad. And then there were all these weird things about affairs and babies. And then someone said he was transitioning. And I'm like, all right, this is too much. He's not transitioning. Not that there's anything wrong with that, but that's not what he was doing.
2: It was 2 months and 25 games.
1: Whew, thank you. And Steve Kerr and Bob Myers, the Warriors head coach and GM at the time, was saying, you know, he's all right. What's going on? Do you guys know what's going on? And they were like, hey, how about Draymond? And they're like, yeah, but what's going on with Wiggins? He's all right. Well, why isn't he here? He's just dealing with some stuff. What stuff? You don't know? No, we know. They didn't know. And look, sports is obviously not life or death. We think it is sometimes. And I mean, we just saw in the World Cup when Jeremy Doku, the Manchester City winger who plays for his country, Belgium, he left during the World Cup in the group stage to be for the birth of his son. And he got excoriated, especially by one female politician, USOB. People play their whole lives. It's just a birth. Birth is disgusting. Thanks, lady. Birth is disgusting. And guess what? Belgium got through to the knockout stage where they tanned our hide and then played Country Roads and laughed at us and pointed at Trump. So Doku not being there didn't affect Belgium, and I'm glad it didn't, so he didn't take any blame. But can you even remember who Belgium played in that last group game? I would have to sit here for an hour and try and figure it out. If I was a Belgium fan, I'd probably know. But the point is, it's just a forgettable game. Do you know how many Giants, A's, Warriors, and Sharks games I worked where I was the technical director? Thousands. If you add them all up, thousands. How many Giants games at Candlestick or Sharks games at the Cow Palace do I remember? And the reason is because it mattered that night, and we all do a good job, and we want to make sure the show goes good, and we, you know, we want to win the game. The point is, you'll never forget the birth, but you might forget that Mike Jackson blew a save. Right? You might forget that Matt Stairs hit a grand slam. Now, I'm talking about two things at Candlestick that I do remember. But the point is that, and by the way, why Kettle Marte doesn't wear number one, I don't know. He could be Kettle One. It's a little booze joke. But it's just the kind of thing where stuff happens. And nowadays, a phone, an email, a tweet, whatever it is, it's very easy to tell someone you're not going to be there. And you don't even, it just depends on the amount of ire. Look, I'm not going to be there tomorrow. All right, well, we'll hold down the fort. We'll be all right. This is why we have utility players. This is why we have a fourth outfielder. Don't worry about it. But if you just don't show up, then a transaction's made. You know, and the other thing you have to remember, options are good for the whole year. I used to think when I was young that if a guy got sent down three times, oh, no, they've used up their options. If you option a guy once that year, it counts for the whole year. It's just you can't yo-yo a guy more than three seasons. Then he has to be made a free agent. So I hope Kettle Marte's okay, but my point is it's, and I know sometimes there are cultural things when people are from foreign countries, but I don't think that comes into play here when you're talking about a veteran, when you're talking about a guy who's a three-time All-Star, when you're talking about a guy who did this last year and knows exactly the reaction. That's the thing that I'm sure dumbfounds Arizona right now. it's not like a guy from the DR who's like, oh, I'm supposed to call. And it's like, yeah, you know, even in the Dominican Republic, you have to tell your boss you're not showing up. That's not really a cultural thing. We'll give you a break the first time. But then the next year he does it again. Then you start to wonder, is this guy okay mental health-wise? You know, and it's like if you're having a panic attack or you use a need a break, whatever it is, then just tell us, because that's what it sounds like to me. It's like, I can't go and I can't face it. There was a case of Terry Mulholland. He was a pitcher with the Giants. He signed a guy's kid's ball when he's coming in, and the dad goes, oh, you're Mulholland? You suck. If I knew it was you, I wouldn't even ask for your autograph. He got in his truck and drove to Tahoe. And they're like, where's Mulholland? He didn't say anything. He's on Mulholland Road. By the way, he later then pitched a no-hitter against the Giants for the Phillies, and the final out was caught by Charlie Hayes. Now, I do remember that.

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0: Don't be getting your granny panties all in a bunch. We got Rick Tittle up in here.
1: All right, thank you for that. And by the way, Zaylene Jam Muhammad scheduled to come in about 4 or 5 minutes here. Twitch.tv, someone says that they never see me wearing a red shirt. That's kind of true. This is from McGillen's Bar in Philly, and so it's in Philly's colors. You wearing a Philly shirt? Kinda. All right. Roger Goodell, the commissioner, someone who knows Zaylene very well. They were pictured together during the Super Bowl. But he was yesterday in Germany on RTL. That's a television network in Germany. And he said, at some point, there will be NFL teams outside the USA. I have no doubt that this will happen one day. My question is, do we change the name to the International Football League? Aha, the IFL. No. But Goodell said, we're trying to sort of see, could you have multiple locations in Europe where you could have an NFL franchise, because it would be easier as a division. Obvi. Yeah. And then when teams took road trips, and I mean across the pond, right, that's pretty far. But then maybe they would stay, I mean, at least 2 weeks, maybe more. 3 weeks? Would they stay a month? I think that's a little too much. They would at least stay a fortnight. So it's interesting because 2 years ago, when he was asked about it, he said maybe, and now he says definitely. But he also said maybe beyond 10 years. Goodell said there are markets that could certainly support a team. There's no question that London could support not just one franchise, I think two franchises. I really believe that. That's from a fan perspective, from a commercial standpoint, from a media standpoint. I think London has proven that. And that's obviously a true statement, because that's like saying, well, New York can't support two teams. They can't. What are you talking about? So, and London is going to have three games in a row for the fifth year in a row. Not three games in a row, but three games for the fifth year in a row. But, you know, it's just the logistics. Goodell said, we've always focused on what are the competitive consequences of that? Can we manage that? And so every year we try to learn something from the international series. I heard that when the Niners are going to go super early to Australia for their opener, they're playing the Rams, right, in Australia to open, Dom? I think so. Niners are playing the Rams in Australia? Yeah. That Sean McVay, his idea, now this isn't set in stone, but the Niners are going to go way early, like over a week, to acclimate to a 14-hour difference. But that Sean McVay is going to just fly them in and just play before they realize what's happened. That is risky as all hell. But I don't know. He's a smart guy. I know that when Josh McDaniel did that, when the Niners played in London, I mean, McDaniel was the Denver Broncos coach, the big moron, he treated it like a, he said like a Monday night game, and they threw on Friday. And I know just from, that's for Denver, that'd be a 7-hour difference. And I know from the West Coast going to London that it takes, you know, 2 days to feel okay and 3 days to kind of feel normal. And I'm not playing a football game. But, you know, the competitive disadvantage, the travel schedule would be brutal for the European teams, and they have higher taxes than the United States. So no one would want to sign for any of those European teams outside of one freak, a Rick Tittle or a David West. But they've been experimenting. Remember, it was 3 years ago the Jags played back-to-back in London. And then 2 years ago the Vikings played back-to-back. They played in England and then Ireland. And the Niners are going to be the first team this year to play two international games in non-consecutive weeks. So, I mean, we had neophytes last year. We had Dublin, Berlin, Madrid. They all hosted games. And this year we're going to have Rio and Melbourne, as I mentioned. And that's not even Sydney. That's a long way from Sydney. It's like a five-hour flight, six-hour flight. We can't just lump all of Australia together. You know, it's not like going to England where it's all one time zone. All right, Rick Tittle with you coast to coast and around the world on the American Forces Radio Network. And it's great to welcome back to the show the Bay Area Host Committee CEO, Sailene Jan Mohammed. And we had her on the show. I got to meet her a couple times because the San Francisco metropolitan area pulled up something that no one had. And in a year and a half, they had a NBA All-Star game, they had a Super Bowl, and they had a World Cup. But there's no rest, because not only will we have the baseball All-Star game back at Oracle in 2028. Sailene, welcome to the show. We have breaking news, the WNBA All-Star game next year at Chase. Tell us more, please.
2: It's such an exciting day. I'm thrilled that the WNBA chose the Bay to host the All-Star game in 2027. Of course, that will be in the Valkyries' third season, which I don't know if that's a record to host it so early in your tenure, but they have done so well in the 2 years they've been on the floor, and we're happy to work alongside with them to host what will be a really great event next summer.
1: I have to give you a lot of credit, too, because some people will say, well, San Francisco sells itself. It really doesn't. I mean, we've seen a lot of conventions move out of Moscone. We've seen companies leave. And you have brought in now five events in the space of like 3 years. And they were watching very carefully to see how you guys pulled off these last three things. And since you did it in such a great manner, I mean, you guys really have earned these next two All-Star games.
2: Yeah, I think, you know, there's a few things in that statement, I think, for sure. I think we did three events in an 18-month period, and not only did we do them operationally very well with a lot of partners in the Bay, but we also pushed the envelope, right? We brought things into the market and into those events that maybe had never been done before. The Super Bowl Innovation Summit, never been done before. Having 60-plus watch parties in and around a 9-county region, never been done before. And so I think as much as sometimes these leagues and governing bodies like to keep to their templates, they also want to be pushed. And if we can deliver an event that really pushes the envelope, I think that's a good thing, and I think that's been noticed. I also, you know, give a lot of credit to all of our partners. You know, we are not-for-profit. The Bay Area Host Committee is a 20-person organization. We rely on so many partners, the teams themselves, the Valkyries and the Giants. You know, those teams are looked at as partners from the NBA and Major League Baseball, and that relationship that they have, the proof points that they've put in, the redevelopment of Mission Rock, like, these are all things that I think lend themselves to that selection process. But you're right. You know, I think these leagues are watching, and they just see how you respond. And then I think at some point they're like, well, hold on a second. That looked really good. I want to go there too.
1: The other thing I think is so great about what you guys have done is you brought the whole Bay Area and even, you could say, NorCal together. Because I remember in 89, Mayor Lionel Wilson of Oakland, when the A's were playing the Giants in the World Series, he said, hey, we should have a bet. And Art Agnos in San Francisco, the mayor, said, no thanks, there's nothing in Oakland that I want. Well, you had all the mayors, San Jose. I mean, we're all friends now, and I think that only helps.
2: Yeah, I think our role, I think, at the host committee, and I learned this along the way, is really to convene. And I heard a lot of feedback, even from Super Bowl 50, that it didn't feel like a full Bay Area event. And so we were very deliberate in making sure that the events that were coming into the Bay felt like a region-wide event. And so you saw, like, watch parties in Oakland for Super Bowl. You saw a lot of activation in San Jose, right? It wasn't just a San Francisco or Santa Clara event. I actually think this is one of the reasons we win, is because when you're pitching to have 9 counties that can activate both operationally from an infrastructure perspective, but also the breadth of the region, the diversity of the region, those are benefits that I think the leagues are looking at in terms of growing their own fan base and reach. And so you have to be able to lean into it and really execute. Of course, the cities they want to be a part of it. They understand that there's economic impact. They understand their residents and their citizens want to feel like they're included and involved. And so we have to make that effort. But, if you see it as an advantage, as a point of leverage, it actually, I think it's a reason that we've won.
1: And just, if you don't mind me saying so, I hope you don't mind me saying so, a couple of years ago when we were at Chase and you were up there with Raj Mathai and I was over there, you have so much confidence the way you carry yourself. I remember thinking, wow, Xylene could run for political office. I mean, she's got it all. Have you ever thought of that?
2: Oh, my God. Well, it doesn't help that the person who ran the host committee for Super Bowl 50 is now mayor in San Francisco. So that seems to carry some weight as I walk around. I remember when Commissioner Goodell was in the Bay a year before, about 6 months before Super Bowl, and he looked at me, he's like, well, I see where your predecessor ended up. And I kind of just chuckled at him. Never say never, but, like, right now, I have built my entire career in sport. It's been an industry I've worked in for 20 years. I love it. My kids think I'm cooler because I'm in it, and so I'm trying to, play the cool card a little bit with my kids. This is home for me right now in this position. Who knows what the future will hold? But right now, this is what I want to do, and right now it's working. And the Bay is my home. I have so much pride living in that region. It has given me so much, just in terms of the way that my life and my career has progressed. I kind of want to see this through now. So let's see.
1: I went to that last All-Star game. It was so much fun. Ichiro hitting inside the park, home run. Can't wait for that in 2028. But even before that, as I said, it's breaking news today. The WNBA will have the All-Star game at Chase, and the Valks just clinched a playoff spot. Exciting times for the Bay Area host committee. They thought they'd rest after three events. No, they got two more coming up. We've been speaking with the CEO, Xylene Jan Mohammed. You did a great job. We got full confidence you'll pull it off again, and thank you so much for coming on.
2: Appreciate it. Let's go.
1: All right, let's go. I'm Rick Tittle. Let's go to a break on Sports Byline.

0: 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That should have been an easy win. What were you doing out there? You gotta hustle. 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
1: On the car ride home after the game, when you think you're helping by telling me what I did wrong and what I need to work on, all I hear is that I'm not good enough, that I'm supposed to be perfect, that it's not okay to lose. 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
9: Come after me! I'm a man! I'm 40!

0: don't ask Rick Tittle to bring it, because it already done got brought.
1: All right, thank you for that. A couple of minutes left in the show. A's put out another tweet showing the progress of the stadium in Vegas, and they have the two huge, what would you call them, arches, I guess, to hold up the roof. This is going to be one of the sweetest stadiums in baseball, and I can see now it's across the street from the Luxor Pyramid. And who knows if it'll be all opposing fans or whatever, but still to this day, there are people who say, yeah, it's not going to happen. When the Raiders moved to Vegas, people kept asking me, and bless their hearts, they thought I was in the know, and I wasn't in the know. I was in the know that they were going for sure, and they go, it's not going to happen. There's no way. Yeah, there is a way. They're building a stadium for them there. It's the same thing with the A's, and they go, well, we know the A's aren't going. We know. There was one guy who said, you know, I went to the NFL owners meeting, and they're not going to Vegas. Yeah, they're not going. And I always say, they're going to Vegas for sure, 100%. And they go, how can you say that? I go, because only one owner said no. Every other owner said yes. They're not paying a $50 million franchise free agency moving fee, expansion fee, whatever you want. They're not paying that. They get that for free. They're getting the coolest looking stadium you've ever seen for free. And even though both of the arches are now built and there's a fifth deck going in, I still hear people say, many, yeah, that's not going to happen. Yeah, Nevada's not going to stand for that. Yeah, they will, and it's going to be an amazing stadium. It really will. It breaks my heart that it ain't here, though. I'm Rick Tittle. We'll see you tomorrow at 9 a.m. Peck time.